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0: Sitting at Statewide Sports Line, we're inside the Health Plan Studios. Thanks for joining us, Kyle Wiggs, Greg Hunter, Brad Howe. Pleased to be joined by Mountaineer golf coach Sean Kovich. You got the good news yesterday that the Mountaineers are headed once again for an NCAA regional event. And coach, good evening to you. Congratulations, and thanks for your time tonight.
1: Thank you so much. Appreciate you guys having me on.
0: Okay, so we joked last night, we all became amateur golf bracketologists yesterday for at least an hour or two when the brackets came out. And to the novice, it appears a little bit puzzling that you're going all the way to Arizona when there were regionals in Columbus, Ohio, and Virginia, and some that were a little bit closer. So, and one of the analysts on TV commented that the top 11 seeds coming into Columbus would have to fly in there, where you could get on a bus and be there in about 4 hours. So explain to us how this works in terms of seeding and in terms of location for the golf regionals.
1: Yeah, the championship selection committee, all they are focused on is a balanced regional at each site, meaning geographically, there is a regional in, say, Athens, Georgia. So if you just took the closest teams to go play there, you would end up with a very, very difficult regional to get through, whereas the teams that made it to Corvallis, Oregon, if they went regionally, would be very easy to get through. So they don't really care about your travel or anything like that. They're just trying to have equally balanced regional sites

0: there's six across the country. Yeah, some are closer to us than others. But you remember one year they sent us to a regional, Rancho Santa Fe, California, and it kind of worked out for us. So, you know, if they want to send us out west again, I'm totally cool with that.
1: So, Sean, by virtue of getting sent out to Tucson area, you're going to be playing a course that's probably a little bit different than what you're used to. It's a desert-style course. So how unusual is this course? How difficult is it going to be for your players to adjust?
0: Yeah, it's definitely a lot different. I mean, the temperature is going to be in the upper 90s. You know, the golf ball is going to go a long way out there. So that's definitely going to be different. And then the golf course design, where it's basically an island fairway out there because you're in the middle of the desert, and if you miss the fairway, then you're, you know, on a rock or in the desert or up against a cactus or a bush, and you just, you know, you might break your club. So, yeah, it's definitely different. But we played in Arizona's tournament 3 years ago and then 2 years ago. And then last year we played in what's the NIT of college golf, because we just outside the NCAA regional committee or the selection last year. So we went to the NIT, or it's called the National Golf Invitational. It was actually just south of Phoenix, about an hour from where we're playing now. So we've been out there to Arizona 3 straight years leading into this year. So we're kind of familiar with it, and I think our guys are going to be comfortable out there.
2: Sean, let's go back for a second and look big picture, because golf is really unique in that you have the fall and the spring season. But if I'm understanding this correctly, it all factors in to the selection going into this NCAA regional that you're going into. So just give us a little bit of a revised history here on how the season was. You came out of the gate, were blistering hot, and then you finished up the season incredibly well at the Mountaineer Invitational. So just overall thoughts on the season and how it played itself out.
0: Yeah, you're right. Everything does count. Stuff we do in September, October, those tournaments matter just as much as what you do at Big 12 Championship. So it all matters, and thank God it matters, because we played really good in the fall and not so great in the spring. So the fall definitely carried us. And, you know, we recapped our season last night at our banquet. We talked about, you know, the highlights and the you know, the stats and the records. And I finally got to look back over the year, and I put the numbers in, and I'm like, this has been the best regular season in school history. You know, it just kind of snuck up on me. And we won 3 times. We've never done that in 1 year before. Our scoring average is the best we've ever had. It's the best win-loss record against all opponents this year. I think we've had 105 victories against all opponents, over 60% win percentage. So all that stuff is, you know, what led us to get an at-large bid. And, yeah, we started really hot in the fall, played great, came out in February and March and really played some bad golf. Which I guess is kind of understandable when you can't even hit off grass in West Virginia. So, I mean, we are always going to start out a little slow. I just didn't think we'd start out that slow. But we made up for it with great showings at the Georgia Southern Schenkel Invitational, where we nearly won it, and we beat teams like Notre Dame and Mississippi State that really helped our ranking. And then, obviously, our home event was outstanding, nearly won that tournament, only got beat by Clemson. And we tied Texas Tech, who's top, I think, 6 in the country. And then we beat defending national champs Oklahoma State, top 5 Arkansas. So that definitely kind of sealed our bid to the NCAA tournament.
3: Having said that, what are your thoughts on the seed line, a number 9, and this regional in total? Oklahoma State's there. Clemson's there. You just saw them recently. You've got a nice SEC contingent and a couple of ACC schools in there with Duke and Clemson. How do you feel about the regional overall and where you were seated?
0: Yeah, I mean, honestly, the seed doesn't matter to me, or it shouldn't matter to anybody, because there's really two types of teams right now. Those who did not get selected for the NCAA tournament, their season's over with, and then those that did get selected and are playing at a regional, and everybody's tied for first. Like, we're tied for first with Oklahoma State and LSU and Duke and Clemson. You know, and so as soon as you start playing golf, then all the ranking and seedings go out the window. So we're tied for first going into the regional. We're 54 holes away from a national championship appearance, and that's the way you got to approach it. And the way our season's gone, it's either we finish top three in tournaments or we finish dead last. And so that's kind of a good thing to have when you go into this regional, because it's like, hey, if we're on this week, and golf's so fickle, like you can, you know, it can come as easy as it goes, but if we're on this week, we're going to make it through. There's no doubt about it. We've proven we can beat anybody in the country. If we're off, hey, it's been a hell of a season, and we made it this far again. Yeah. And so I don't want our guys to have any anxiety, any nervousness, or scoreboard watching. It's like, hey, if we're out there and everybody's in their groove, we're going to go to California for nationals. If we're a little bit off, you know, just not our week. And that's the way I approach it.
1: So if you're on, your goal is to finish in the top five, because that'll get you on to nationals. You did that a few years ago, a couple years ago. So how difficult is that going to be out of this field?
0: Yeah, I mean, like I said at the beginning of this interview, they're all – it wouldn't matter if we went to Columbus or Athens or Corvallis. They're all equally balanced. So you can't look at one regional and say, oh, I wish I would have gone there, you know, because they're all equally tough. So I really think it comes back to – us controlling our mindset and the way we approach it. And if we just go out there and understand that if it's our week, nothing magical has to happen. We're good enough to beat anybody. We've proven that. We've beaten Arkansas. We've beaten Oklahoma State. We've beaten Mississippi State, who's at a regional. We've beaten Notre Dame. So we can beat anybody. But we have to play good, you know, so it doesn't matter which names are there. They're all going to be good at this point in the year. It's just, are we prepared to play our best golf? And if we are, we'll have a chance to do it. And if we're a little bit off, then, you know, it might not be our week.
2: That's such a better political answer by Sean there, Greg. When we do an NCAA basketball tournament, we're on here screaming West Virginia's always in the toughest bracket. Sean handled that much better than we do. Sean, let's talk about some of your guys. We've had a couple of them on throughout the course of the season. Caleb Wilson, Jack Michael, too, that have joined us on the show. We love talking to them. Great young guys and very well-spoken and obviously outstanding golfers. Walk us through where those guys are individually are. And let's take Jack Michael first. What a year he's had as a freshman, in-state guy. He's come in and made a heck of a difference for you, hasn't he?
0: Yeah, anytime a freshman comes in and has that kind of impact, it's almost like icing on the cake. You know, it's a bonus. You weren't expecting a kid who's never played college golf before to come in and have the lowest scoring average of any freshman in WU golf history. You know, so, I mean, he's played some outstanding golf. He's got a ton of talent, and he's still got a lot to get better at, which is very, very exciting. He didn't play great, or at least he didn't score great at Big 12s, but I thought he hit it phenomenal. He just couldn't convert on some birdies and some good opportunities. And I told him, I was like, if you can just be an average wedge player, like, you're going to be an All-American. You know, so he's just got to work on his wedge game a little bit. But, yeah, he's got so much talent. I remember the first qualifier at Pete Dye, I was in the fairway watching some drives, and, you know, I saw Caleb, his ball landed maybe 280 yards off the tee, 290. Another kid hit about 290, and then Jack gets up there and flew it over my head about 30 yards, and I went, wow, we may have something here. So it's kind of like a kicker in the, you know, fall camp when he comes to campus and he's bobbing it from beyond the logo there and making 70-yard field goals. That's kind of Jack Michael with the driver.
3: Coach, one last thing for you, and we'll let you go. We hear you're on the road, so we appreciate your time here. How does this position – I know it's all about the regional and hopefully the NCAAs, but many of the guys we've mentioned, Caleb's a senior, but the rest of them are young guys. How does this position this program going forward?
0: Right, yeah, we do have two guys that have obviously been great players, Caleb Wilson and then Wesley McCabe, who's really started for us a lot. Those are seniors graduating. But, you know, a lot of names are coming back, like Jack Michael, a true freshman, Ryan Leach, a sophomore who's won twice in college, Nick Tarowski, who's had an outstanding year, sophomore out of Pittsburgh. Those are three guys that have started a majority for us. And then we have, you know, a sophomore that transferred in from TCU this year that started, Aiden Dortch, Harrison Thompson, who played great for us at our home event in the lineup. So, yeah, I mean, we do have a lot of depth coming back, but you know, Caleb's going to go down as one of the greatest mm-hmm. to ever play here, so it's going to be hard to replace him. But, you know, we said the same thing about Mark Getz and Logan Perkins when they left, and then here comes Todd Duncan and Max Green. Then they leave. Here comes Caleb Wilson. So he's leaving. So somebody else will step up. But it is exciting, though. We got a lot of guys coming back next year.
3: Well, again, congratulations on this. We certainly appreciate your time tonight, and good luck getting ready.
0: Yes, sir. Thank you so much.
3: Thanks very much, Coach John Kovich there. Some time off to prepare and practice and get ready.
2: We've said it before. What a job he's done, yeah. Right? Taking that program from scratch, Greg, restarting that thing after how many years was it with no program there. He comes in and restarts it. And then the other thing, probably underreported part of this, he stayed. Yeah. I mean, Sean's had multiple opportunities to go wherever he wants to go, given what he's done to this program. And he and his family have chosen to stay here in West Virginia and continue to build this thing. And now you're on the brink of another national championship appearance if you can get through this regional. What a great job he's done.
1: Doing so from out of a northern environment.
3: Mm-hmm. Yeah.
1: In a sport that doesn't necessarily lend itself greatly to that.
3: The regional begins May 18th, so about a week and a half away for that 54-hole NCAA regional tournament. And the top five out of 14 qualify for the NCAA Golf Championships, which will take place starting May the 28th. Text line open, 304-TALK, 304. We'll get caught up a little bit with the Kansas baseball program, talk about what West Virginia is heading into starting tomorrow night in that huge Big 12 baseball series. That is all coming up on the CityNet statewide sports line. We're in the Health Plan studios. 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
3: City Net statewide sports line for this Thursday. Tomorrow night, West Virginia plays Kansas. The Mountaineers ranked 15th in the country. Kansas number 7. Kansas on quite a roll. They've had two of the best seasons in program history in back-to-back years under head coach Dan Fitzgerald. They're in a position to win the league and host a regional, maybe even a super regional. So a little bit earlier on this evening, I visited with play-by-play voice Brian Haney. Talked a little bit with him about the evolution of this Kansas program and what has made the Jayhawks so good the last couple of years.
15: Well, I think right now, offensively, there's just not a weak link in the lineup. You take a look at 1 through 9, and even their 9-hole hitters hitting .310 and gets on base a ton. Their preseason second team all Big 12 player, Dariel Osorio, only recently moved out of the 7th spot to hit 5th, and that moved a guy with 12 homers and 40 ribbies down to the 7th spot in Augusto Mungarrieta. The point is, you know about names like Brady Ballinger, who was a preseason All-American, and he got off to a slow start but has been cooking of late, returning to that All-American form. And maybe you've heard about some of the new additions, JC transfers like Cade Baldridge and Tyson LeBlanc, but it's all kind of started to fit together in the last 6 weeks or so to where offensively 1 through 9, there are just no batters off. It is a really good offensive team, and they don't run a ton, but they hit a lot of homers. They get on base a ton, and a group that in Big 12 conference play has hit even better than they were swinging it back in February in the non-con. So, you know, typically you get humbled a little bit when you get to the Big 12 portion of the schedule. They're hitting markedly better against Big 12 pitching, and in this stretch of winning 27 of their last 31 games, they're averaging over 9 runs per game. During the 10-game winning streak, they were averaging 10 runs per game, and they're one of 4 teams in America to have 2 double-digit win streaks this year. So offensively is the first half of it. The second half is guys like Dominic Vaegele, who's had 2 15-strikeout games in the last couple of weeks, last 3 weeks of league play, but 2 weeks on the calendar. You know, he's now finding his footing after being a former Big 12 preseason pitcher of the year and freshman All-American. The bullpen depth is as good as I've ever seen it in 20 years of calling their games. And while the third starter position has been a little bit up and down and hit and miss, by and large, as a whole, this pitching staff is really, really deep and really, really good. So I think it's a combination of those two things. Obviously, they've been outstanding at home, 12-0 in Big 12 play at Hoagland Ballpark, but West Virginia has a chance to come in and throw a wrench in the system like Kansas did a year ago up there, and you know, we'll see what that looks like these next 3 days. Yeah, Augusto Mungarrieta's pretty good at gunning down base runners from that catcher's position, good pop time, strong arm, all that, but you've got 3 of the best stolen base players in the Big 12 Conference looking up and down this team with, you know, 3 players with 15 swipes or more. So definitely intrigued to see that aspect of the game. And then obviously, you know, can Kansas stay hot against a talented West Virginia pitching staff? So we'll see. But I'll tell you this much, the home field environment is as good as it's ever been in Lawrence. This team feeds off their student section that Coach Fitz calls the best he's seen in the country, and he was briefly at LSU. And so regardless of what effect that may or may not have on the action on the field, it's a different kind of environment that the Mountaineers are coming into in 2026 than what they were used to their first dozen years of being in this league and coming down here. Baseball matters. Baseball is the talk of the town and the campus, and they're talking about hosting a regional for the first time ever. And prior to Tuesday's loss at Creighton, you know, Kansas was being discussed as a potential national seed and still could be. But, you know, Baseball America, D1 Baseball, both listing Kansas as a potential top eight national seed. So we're not used to these types of conversations around here. Only one College World Series team in our history. That was way back in 1993. And KU's not won a regular season conference title since 1949. And that's clearly something that's at stake this weekend as well. So pretty exciting times and uncharted waters for our Jayhawks on the diamond.
9: Go into, if you can, a bit about how Dan Fitzgerald has built this program. Two record-setting seasons in a row.
15: Clearly an amazing job of taking the road less traveled on the JC players in an era where a lot of the SEC schools started throwing money at major conference transfers or continue to go after the five-star high school seniors if they didn't end up drafting and getting signed and all that. And so he swam upstream when everybody else was using those first two, you know, pockets to recruit their talent. And he turned in back-to-back-to-back number one rated junior college recruiting classes. And it's gotten to the point where, you know, when Kansas starts to show interest in a player in the JC ranks, everybody else comes sniffing around because they realize that the Jayhawks have such a keen eye for talent, and particularly talent at that level that they know will make a seamless transition to Big 12 baseball. And so tremendous coaching staff, John Coyne, his recruiting coordinator, you know, Coach Hancock and Coach Scott, who coach the hitters and pitchers respectively, fabulous at what they do. Ryan Holland, a guy that is a baseball analytics guy on this staff. I mean, it's a really talented group, but Fitz is truly special. And Fitz magic may be a cliched term that we stole from an NFL quarterback, but I'm telling you, we kind of feel like there's something magical brewing because what he's done at this program in, you know, what previously for decades was labeled as a cold climate school with facilities that, you know, back, you know, years ago were kind of run of the mill. And we since have added, you know, new turf, new video board. The next big thing they hope is a new indoor facility. So they're getting better in that regard. Sensational, incredible, I don't know. But Fitzmagic is a real buzz term here in the Sunflower State, that's for sure. And we're hoping that the best is still yet to come.
9: Yeah, the similarities between Kansas and West Virginia really are stunning. And you mentioned the crowds are coming out, and West Virginia's gone baseball crazy, too. Back-to-back regional wins, of course, and the season tickets are sold out at home. They drew 9,000 for a game in Charleston earlier this week, and it seems like Kansas fans are similarly in awe of their baseball program now.
15: Yeah, and it came in a year where, you know, I hate to admit it, but obviously football didn't make a bowl game when we were supposed to, and basketball didn't make it out of the first weekend of the NCAA tournament when we had potentially the number one pick in the draft. And so that's not to speak about disappointments, but it's to say our fan base in general was starved for like a big breakthrough winner in the 25-26 academic year. And this is the team that has stolen the hearts of all the fans campus-wide and Jayhawk nationwide because they're doing things that, again, we haven't seen in 33 years here and in some cases haven't seen ever here. The number 7 national ranking is the highest in program history. You know, we don't have quite the facilities that you guys have with Monongalia County Ballpark or the ability to go down the road to Charleston and play in front of 9,000. It's a 2,500 capacity crowd at Hoagland Ballpark, but as they start to turn in their hosting bid and all that stuff, you know, they're making the necessary adjustments to add additional fan amenities and fan standing room only type areas or potentially additional seating if it comes to that, that it might come with hosting a regional in late May. So all of these are not problems, but blessings, challenges that we're happy to take on. But again, things that certainly we're not used to here in the River City.
3: Brian Haney there, University of Kansas, comments from about an hour ago. We talked to him, had a commitment tonight, couldn't join us live. But I just think that's the parallels between Kansas and West Virginia baseball are pretty fascinating. You got a guy in Dan Fitzgerald who had never been a head coach above the junior college level, a longtime assistant at Dallas Baptist, couple of years at LSU, goes to Kansas, starts recruiting the junior college is hard, and they've had success with JUCO players like West Virginia has had success with Division II players.
2: Well, and he's a former JUCO coach
3: right.
2: at Des Moines Area Community College where Brody Kresser played, so certainly understands recruiting in that world. There's no doubt. And yeah, they've done a fantastic job here in the last couple of years. They've turned into a very quality just program, not just team each individual year. But again, as we said earlier, let's just hope this is a little bit too much pressure,
3: sure,
2: too much success too fast, and that they give a couple back this weekend. Because listen, this is massively important for West Virginia, not only for the Big 12 race, potentially still hanging around for hosting possibilities here. So, yeah, this is a fun big series coming up.
1: Yeah, that Friday night game, I mean, to lead this thing off, I mean, they've got a really good starter that's their Friday night guy. But Max Yale, obviously, mm-hmm, going for West Virginia. If you could put a little pressure on them, mm-hmm, and steal one in game one, all, yeah, of a sudden their coronation tour maybe isn't quite as, you know, triumphant.
3: Dominic Vegely is how you pronounce the Kansas starter. Dominic Vegely, he's got 5 wins and 84 strikeouts, but a bit of an inflated ERA at 6.52, where West Virginia, with a healthy and cranked-up Max Yale, goes in with a ERA of 2.20.
2: And Yale's been fantastic. Yes. We know what a boost he gave last week. Rested, he's back at it. So here we go. And again, like we talked last night, if you can keep Kansas from knocking down those threes, right, they're big home run hitting team. Keep them in check there. Make them have to grind a little bit. Get a little tight there, Kyle, as that game goes on.
3: Well,
2: if you're not hitting any bombs and going, listen, there is no pressure on West Virginia. The pressure solely resides on Kansas trying to do something it's never done. West Virginia's not supposed to win. It's not supposed to get into position to host at this point. You just go in there and play free and easy.
3: If there are any Mountaineer fans there, just keep chanting 1949. 1949. They haven't won a conference championship since 1949.
2: That's a lot of pressure building right on your back, Kyle. They're carrying a lot of that into that baseball game Friday.
3: Absolutely. We'll see how it goes this weekend. The series starts tomorrow night. Final break. We'll check the text line, 304-TALK-304, when we return on the CityNet statewide sports line.
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24: State's vaccination requirements. The High Court is examining the suit and the various aspects of it, from public health to the validity of the circuit court decisions, and also if the governor overreached in his constitutional authority through an executive order.
25: The state Supreme Court has agreed to review the case, but no date for oral arguments has yet been set.
24: That is Brad McElhaney, who writes more about it this morning at WVMetroNews.com.
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26: 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The Marshall baseball team is picking up steam too, winning 2 out of its 3 games over the weekend in Sun Belt play against Old Dominion. The Herd gutted out a 7-5 win on Sunday.
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4: Here I am. I've made the night show. Man, this is a milestone. I'm just going to enjoy it. And just about the time I was thinking that, on the monitor in the dressing room, he said, and the music of Casey Mattia. I'm telling you, every time I start to think, man, I am so good, God just comes down, slaps me, and puts me right back in my place.
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0: 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Kyle, Greg, and Brad. Text line open, 304-TALK-304. Texter asks, name the one head coach in that tournament, which I'm assuming he's talking about the players' era that West Virginia is involved in. Name the one head coach in that tournament who is a native West Virginian.
1: Well, that'd be Josh Pastner from UNLV.
0: He's from Glendale, same hometown as Brad Paisley, and famously one of the worst speed traps in all of West Virginia. It's as bad as Summersville.
1: I was going to say, all due respect to Summersville, of course.
0: Well, so I've never been stopped in Summersville. I got stopped in Glendale.
1: I don't know why you just said that.
0: Route 2.
1: That's like you just broke up the no-hitter right there. Good luck next time going through Summersville.
0: Everyone knows that you slow down to 25 miles an hour when you go through Summersville. There's no – you just don't mess with it. And now I've learned that in Glendale, whatever – I think the speed limit drops from 55 to like 40, and I got rung up there one time. So now you know that, and I was up there going to John Marshall for a high school football game, and the school bus got pulled over for speeding too on that same trip. So Glendale, a speed trap in West Virginia. Texture asked, why are there three Big 12 teams in that event? Well, we kind of went through that. It's an obligation. It's a partnership is a better word.
1: Yeah, and so eight total get in. If you get a bye in the first round of the Big 12 tournament, you would get an automatic entry into this player's era. So that's why there's so many Big 12s in there.
0: 304 texter says, I have mixed feelings on the new 76-team NCAA format. I always want the Mountaineers to get in. Also want the little guy to make it. It would be interesting to go back the last 5 years and see who were the first 12 out each year and would have made it in the new format. Also check to see how many schools made it compared to the smaller schools. So many, and there'll be more. I think there'll be more of each, right? Will these all be middle tier power conference schools?
1: I don't know about all, but I think that's what some people are complaining about. They're worried it's going to be more high major teams that get in, which, you know, from our selfish perspective, okay, great. That's great.
0: Yeah, that's West Virginia.
1: That's what West Virginia wants. Yeah, that helps West Virginia. You know, it's interesting what the texter says, and I know there's so many people that feel the same way, and when you get romantic about the tournament, it's because of the little guy beating the big guy and the upsets that happen early. But if you go strictly by TV ratings, that doesn't bore itself out as the tournament advances. This last year did unbelievable numbers when there weren't very many upsets, and it was big on big as the tournament advanced on. And it's really been like that over the years. People want the upsets based on TV viewership. People want the upsets early and those fun stories on Thursday, Friday, but then clear out because we want to see the really big name brands go at it, and the ratings dictate that almost each year.
2: Speaking of those ratings, I'll be interested to see now that those, you know, play-in games, those first four games, which aren't four anymore, if they get better TV ratings, because I'll admit, I don't get tuned in until Thursday, but now that you're going to have games on during the day and there are going to be more of them and more teams you probably know and follow, I'll probably get tuned in more on Tuesday and Wednesday than I have in the past.
0: Texter points out that after an outstanding visit to the three guys, Gavin goes yard twice against Marshall. You, of course, have already pointed that out.
1: He did. Of course we pointed that out. He comes on three guys, and he was on fire. Schoenfeld comes on this show. He was on fire. So very good. Yeah, Gavin was awesome the other night.
2: You got one already planned in that we can count on?
1: Might have to slide somebody in based on this, right? Yeah, Gavin was awesome the other night. What a year he's having. We talked about him earlier in this week. He's just been fantastic, and let's hope he can stay hot here with what's he have, a home run in three straight games? That's four home runs over those three games. Be nice if he could pick that power up and move it to Lawrence, Kansas this weekend.
0: Yeah, the team as a whole has come alive in terms of power, eight home runs in the last three games. The texter continues, says, let's hope he keeps it up against KU.
1: Agree.
0: Texter says, glad to see Coach Kovich and the golf team having a lot of success. I'm heading out to the Truist Championship at Quail Hollow tomorrow. I've said it before, I'll say it again. I can't wait until the day I've got a former Mountaineer golfer to follow. Hope it's coming soon. I could see that happening at some point.
1: Yeah, I think it's coming soon. Yeah,
2: some that are close that have played in some of the pro events, but nobody's gotten a complete card, I don't think, yet.
1: Yep, I agree. Coming soon.
0: You're going to love this one. Texter says, when I first started listening to Haney, Kansas baseball, I thought I was listening to Charlie Steiner give a report on the LA Dodgers. That's a plant. That's somebody. That's an insider.
1: We love our guy. He's a good friend of ours, and he's a wonderful dude. He loves his Jayhawks. I mean, he's the play-by-play guy for the Jayhawks.
0: On that note, 304 Talk 304. Speaking of baseball, the Pirates won today. Pirates over Arizona 4-2. They got a tremendous pitching performance last night from Paul Skeens, and today Mitch Keller goes six, allows two runs, and the Pirates were victorious on the road at Arizona. They take 2 of 3 in that series, and now they move on to San Francisco for a four-game series.
2: Ever since your Cardinals took them to task a week ago in PNC, they've been on fire.
1: Changed the course of the Pirates' season.
2: Yeah.
0: That's
1: JJ,
0: true.
1: JJ goes in and destroys them. They got their act together.
0: Speaking of on fire, Chicago Cubs won again today over the Reds.
1: Thank you, Kyle. 15 straight at home, rolling through the Central Division
0: right?
1: there.
0: 15 in a row at home.
1: Yeah, rolling.
2: Not that Brad's paying attention.
1: Nah, locked in. Here we go.
0: 26-12 overall, 18-5 at home. Also, the Guardians won today, and Chase DeLotter in that contest had a double and a walk, so on base twice. DeLotter still over 300 on the year, 306 on the season. And his Guardians are over 500 now after beating Kansas City 8-5 today. All right. Well, Greg, I'll talk to you tomorrow.
2: All right. Talk to you then.
0: That's the Sports Line.
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7: We are off and running on a Thursday evening alongside, he's back, Matt Eumanns, looking like he's got a glow, like he was somewhere tropical. I'm Tim Murray. We got a game tipping off here in just a little bit. Welcome back, sir.
8: Great to be back.
7: Yeah, I don't believe you.
8: Great to be in Hawaii for 5 days and not have to watch SGA flop and draw fake foul calls all night. But guess what? We get to watch that tonight.
7: Well, he didn't have to do it that much in game one because it was a pretty comfortable win there for the Oklahoma City Thunder.
8: He still did it. I watched the highlight clip of the flops. I saw it.
7: That's your favorite thing. Oklahoma City and SGA, the flopping.
8: Hopefully we get some competitive NBA playoff games tonight. It's kind of been a coin flip as far as whether or not the games are going to be interesting or blowouts.
7: Yeah, you didn't like San Antonio winning by a billion last
8: night?
7: No,
8: did not. Did not watch.
7: But earlier in the evening, actually a pretty competitive game. We certainly saw it between the Philadelphia 76ers and the New York Knicks. We'll dive into that game certainly as the night goes on, Matt, but we have a game tipping off here in just a little bit. So let's get right to it. Cleveland and Detroit, and it is our game of the night.
6: The lights are on and the stakes are high. It's the primetime game of the night.
7: Cleveland Cavaliers have moved to a 4-point favor, or 4-point underdog, I beg your pardon, against the Detroit Pistons. Matt, tip-off coming up in less than 10 minutes in Detroit. Pistons able to get game one. The zigzag was successful yesterday. I know I saw Doug Kazarian tweeting about the zigzag and how it has not really been that successful or profitable this postseason. Yesterday it was, as both teams who did not cover in game one either covered or won the game, with the San Antonio Spurs being both. So do we get it here in game one, Matt? Cleveland dropping game one. Do they bounce back here as a 4-point underdog and get the cover?
8: I didn't play this game. If I did, I'd probably play the dog. But again, do you really want to bet on James Harden in these important playoff games?
7: He was great in game one, Matt.
8: Yeah, game one he had 7 turnovers. Now he's got 43 total turnovers in the playoffs. And this Cavs team's not very good on the defensive end of the floor either. The Pistons are lucky to be alive.
7: Oh,
8: right?
7: Absolutely.
8: We sat here last week and they were down to 24, 25 points in Orlando, and it looked like the number one seed was going to get run off the floor. They come back, they win the game, and now all of a sudden they're up here in the second round. And I think they got a new lease on life, and Pistons probably playing with a lot more confidence right now. Donovan Mitchell had 23 points in the first game. I think he's going to have to score more than that tonight if the Cavs are going to win or cover this game. I don't want to bet on Harden. I don't want to bet on the Cavs tonight. If they lose tonight, I might play the Cavs in game three.
7: You know, this was a game where I looked at taking the points, but, you know, we're going to be sitting here all night, Matt. We're going to watch the entirety of this game like Femi and I did on Tuesday night. There's going to be opportunities to get in on this game live. That's the beauty of this show. So thought about taking the four pregame. I did ultimately pass, and we'll see if there are opportunities to jump in, whether it be Cleveland as a bigger underdog or the Pistons as a smaller favorite, or maybe they become the underdog. We've seen it so much, Matt. You know, it's funny. I think back to Tuesday night sitting here with Femi, and the Oklahoma City Thunder Lakers game, the total got as high as 222 in the first quarter. It was a really fast pace. That game lands with 198 points.
8: Right.
7: So there are really opportunities just depicting on where the game is at. We got some bets to pass across here before this game tips off. Jonathan Von Tobel, who once upon a time was a co-host of this very program, Matt, he is on three different plays for tonight. He likes the Cavs, he likes the over, and he also likes Jalen Tyson over 6.5 points. JVT will join us at 9:15 Eastern. We'll get his perspective on Lakers and Thunder, which will tip off later on tonight. Nick Whalen earlier today on prop points, he took the points with the Cavaliers. Dustin Sweetelson, the big Swede, he's taking the points as well with the Cavaliers. So a clean sweep, Matt, of the Cavaliers plus the points of three VSiN hosts. He also liked Cade Cunningham over his point total and Donovan Mitchell under 3.5 assists. So there you go, some plays for you as we head into tonight's contest.
8: Well, it's a clean sweep, but they took 3.5. Right now, Circa's at 4. Caesars is at 4. South Point, I see another book out there showing 4.5 right now. So 3.5 was obviously not the best number in this game tonight. And a little bit surprised that the favorite got bet up. But again, like you said, it was not playing this one.
7: All right. So
8: can you bet James Harden turnover prop?
7: You know what? I will check that. That might be.
8: We bet Harden over 4.5 turnovers?
7: Might not be a bad look. Might not be one. Well, regardless, we can keep our keep tabs on that. We should have made that our cut clash, even though that would make us going head to head, and I don't want to take under on that. All right, a couple more plays coming for you. Zach Cohen, another Cavalier bet. Zachary Cohen on the Cavs, a little bet on the money line as well as taking the points. And John Yastrzemski, he likes Duncan Robinson over his three-point prop, Cavaliers plus the points, and Evan Mobley over three-pointers as well. So some best bets for tonight's game. Pistons up 1-0, and the Cavaliers going to try to even up this series. And as you mentioned, Matt, a little bit of money coming in on the Detroit Pistons here at Circa as it sits at 4, a couple of other shops at 4 as well, and a little under money coming in too, down to 214.5 in this game.
8: You know what? It's great to see John Yastrzemski as part of VSiN. JJ doing that Sunday morning show with Will Hill. That's a great addition to the lineup, and those guys are going to be talking Yankees summer.
7: There's no doubt. There is no doubt about that, and I think JJ probably pretty fired up about his beloved Knicks being up 2-0 as well. So JJ probably comes Sunday morning, could be very excited, and maybe they'll be going for the sweep of the Philadelphia 76ers.
8: I
7: don't either, but we will talk about Sixers and Knicks game 3 tomorrow night a little bit later on in the show. But as for our show, Matt, we will head to north of the border. Bottom of the hour, we will talk to our buddy Ian Cameron, the Canadian kid. He'll give us his thoughts on the game tonight on the ice, and I'm sure he's got plenty of other plays. If there's anything to be bet on, the Canadian kid will be betting on it. And we do have a game tonight in Carolina. Canes and Flyers, I beg your pardon, that one in Philly coming up at 8 o'clock Eastern. Dwayne Colucci, he'll get some thoughts on the hockey action as well. He'll join us, give us the latest from behind the counter. And JVT, as I mentioned, will join us at 9:15. So a busy show for you as we have Cleveland and Detroit to live bet. And then later tonight, Matt, Lakers and Oklahoma City. Right now, 15 or 15.5 is the spread for that game. The Oklahoma City Thunder winning game 1. The spread was in question for a good chunk of the game. The Thunder get there and cover game 1. Now the Lakers, can they bounce back here and at least keep this thing within the number, Matt?
8: Can they? Of course they can. Will they? I'm not sure they will, but it's going to be up to Austin Reeves to play much better. I think if the Lakers, the key player for them right now, I think LeBron's going to do his thing. He's played pretty well for the most part in the playoffs. Guys like Rui Hachimura have stepped up. When the Lakers look really, really good in the last week or so, it's when Austin Reeves has played well, and he did not play well in game one. He's got to bounce back. Shai Gilgeous-Alexander had an off game in the series opener, 18 points, 6 assists, but he had 7 turnovers for the Thunder. I just think the key for the Lakers covering tonight's Austin Reeves. If he can knock down some jumpers, if he can play well, I think the Lakers got a great shot to cover this game tonight. Look, they hung in for a long time with the Thunder in game one. Ultimately lost that game 108-90. J.J. Redick said, look, we had a bunch of breakdowns and scouting report stuff, game plan stuff. Our players didn't execute. He loves to throw his players under the bus. The game plan was perfect, Tim. The execution just wasn't there for the Lakers. I actually expect the Lakers to hang in this game tonight. Not that I would bet my paycheck on it, but it might be worth a pizza, beer and pizza bet tonight. Take the points with the Lakers at 15.5.
9: Marcus Smart said, we sucked. So he summed it up. He said, J.J. has been nice. We were ass. That was what Marcus Smart said.
8: They hung in there for three quarters.
9: I thought so, too. Yeah. I didn't think Oklahoma City played particularly well.
8: No.
9: And yet they were able to win by 18 points. So that makes you certainly a bit worried. But we'll see how tonight plays out in OKC. You mentioned Austin Reeves. Since returning from injury, matches 2 of 17 from 3 from the field, 30%, as he shot just 3 of 16 from the field, 0 of 5 from 3 in that loss to the Oklahoma City Thunder. So do you buy low on Austin Reeves? Do you get a decent performance for him? This is just his fourth game back since returning from injury.
8: First game back against the Rockets. What do you do in that game?
9: 4 of 16, 22 points. Went to the line a bunch.
8: Yeah, had a bunch of free throws.
9: But it was just 4 of 16 from the field, 2 of 8 from 3.
8: He had a couple threes. His shot has not been there. He's going to have to find his shot tonight for the Lakers to have a shot to, I'm not even going to say win. They don't have a shot to win. It's a shot to cover.
9: Yeah. Well, I mean, I think me and Femi were talking about it. The discussion for this series will they win a game? It is not will they win the series. Right. And we'll see. Is it going to be back in Los Angeles on Saturday night? I don't think it'll be tonight. Will we see a competitive Lakers team? You know, it's funny. The market really didn't move a ton despite them being pretty competitive. I mentioned the total. The total moved during the game, and it moved incorrectly because the game did land under the total. I played under team total for the Lakers in game one. I haven't played anything yet, Matt, for this game tonight between the Lakers and the Thunder. We will dive into this one as our cut clash as well.
8: Can't wait. The cut clash tonight, Lakers, OKC. Got to talk some baseball, too. The Cubs keep rolling. The Yankees keep rolling. I'll tell you what, the Cubs have turned into the most surprising story in baseball right now.
9: They've dealt with injuries, Matt. They had another injury, Matthew Boyd out as well, but a pretty fascinating stat regarding the Chicago Cubs, which we'll dive into on the other side, as they get another win today, completing the sweep of the Cincinnati Reds. About to get underway in the Motor City, the Pistons and the Cavaliers about to jump it up. Game 2 of the Eastern Conference semifinals. We're up and running. That's Matt Humans. I'm Tim Murray. It is VSiN Primetime.
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9: Underway in Detroit, Pistons out to a 10-5 lead on the Cleveland Cavaliers. Taking a look quickly inside the box score, we talked about J.J., John Yastrzemski. One of his player props was over 2.5 threes for Duncan Robinson, and Duncan Robinson already with 1 3-pointer and gets a bucket there, so Duncan Robinson with 5 points. Pistons out to a 7-point lead right now, Matt. So if you wanted to take the Cleveland Cavaliers tonight, well, guess what? You can now get them at a better price. They're now 7.5-point underdogs at the first media timeout. So less than 3 minutes into the game, and you've already seen a movement of 3.5 points from where this game closed.
8: Tim, the Cavs drew first blood here. They were up 3-0, and if you had the Cavs at that point, you had to be really confident you had the right side. I'm just kidding. Now, all of a sudden, you're in a big
9: hole. I was
8: hole,
9: ready to huh? tweet and be angry because I had the Pistons after that three.
8: Here we go again.
9: Here we go.
8: 3-0.
9: Can't believe it. Team has no defense. Total up to 220 and a half. 7.5 is 7.5 is the spread. -270 right now is the money line. So first game of two on Amazon tonight. Pistons, Cavaliers, Lakers, Thunder still to come tonight. Matt,
8: you know, I did want to say this quickly, though I think we all get tired of using different apps and streaming services and watch, you know, you don't know where to find these games anymore. You and I were doing a show last week, and I went home, I was trying to find an NBA game on TV, and I couldn't find it. It turned out to be that was on Amazon or whatever, and I found it. Amazon actually does a pretty good job on the telecast of NBA games.
9: I like their I like their studio show. It's Dirk, it's Steve Nash, Blake Griffin, and who's the, is it Udonis Haslam? I think that's the fourth.
8: Yep.
9: Pretty good insight that they have there.
8: Taylor Rooks,
9: yes, a quality host as well. So I like their studio show.
8: It's kind of like a poor man's version of Inside the NBA on TNT, you know, which is a lot funnier and things like that. But it's actually a pretty good studio show, and I think they do a good job with game production, so I'm not going to complain about Amazon doing NBA games and having to search all over. We're going to talk about the NFL schedule announcement in about a week. You're going to talk about NFL games all over the place. I believe it was announced today the season opener, the 49ers and Rams in Australia, is going to be on Netflix.
9: Yeah, that'll be the Thursday.

0: Wait, we saw some game time announcements today. So we're starting to get juiced up a little bit there. Notre Dame-Miami, November 7th, was announced in a primetime game. No surprise there, but that is a game that I put out the spread for that game, Matt, and got a lot of run on social media. Notre Dame up to a 6.5-point favorite against Miami.
1: I actually made the number 6.5.
0: Yeah.
1: Not quite 7, but definitely 6 or 6.5, I thought was the right opener for that. What did it open? 5.5,
0: And then is now 6.5, I believe. So you factor in the situational angle, the night game in November, at night. I think 5.5, 6 sounds about right.
1: September, right?
0: November.
1: It is November?
0: November 7th.
1: November 7th.
0: November 7th, yeah.
1: Yeah, I think that's right. If you made that 7, you would get sharp money on the dog. You got to make it less than 7. Yep.
0: 5.5 makes sense, right? Kind of no man's land. We'll see what happens. All right, back in action. 12-5 is the score. Pistons with the lead over the Cleveland Cavaliers. Matt, no turnovers yet for James Harden. So,
1: well, it's early.
0: Yeah. Evan Mobley's got 2.
1: Wait till the fourth quarter.
0: All right, you mentioned, let's get to a little baseball. There were some day games today, which we could discuss, but that I want to discuss, including the Chicago Cubs get another win today, Matt. And Sarah Langs, a great statistician, pointed out that the Cubs are the first team with multiple 9-plus game winning streaks in their first 38 games since the 1955 Dodgers. They are only the 7th team to have 2 9-plus game winning streaks in the first 38 games, including, Matt, I know one of your favorite teams, the 1880 Chicago White Stockings.
1: Yeah, I watched all their games on Netflix when I lived in Chicago. You know what? The Cubs are doing a lot of things. I had some – the Cubs right now in the last 21 games, they've won 18 of the last 21. They've got 10 comeback wins. They've won 9 times after allowing the first run. They've got 6 one-run wins, 4 walk-off wins, 4 wins after trailing in the 8th inning or later, and 3 extra inning wins. No other MLB team in the modern era has done all of that over a 21-game span. That's from OptiStats. And the Cubs have had starting pitchers dropping like flies. Today, though, Shota Imanaga, the lefty from Japan, 6 innings, 1 run, 10 Ks, a strong start. And the Cubs are on a roll right now. This is, again, why you don't want to bet against streaks in baseball. When teams are hot, don't say, well, they're due to lose. I'm going to bet against them. Ride the hot teams, ride the streaks.
0: Shota Imanaga, last 2 starts have been terrific. He's had a couple of double-digit strikeout performances. Mm-hmm. You mentioned the injuries. Matthew Boyd placed on the injury list. Something that will never happen for you, Matt. Torres meniscus playing with his children.
1: Oh, wow. That's too bad.
0: One of the many reasons why, Matt.
1: What was he doing?
0: I have no idea. He was playing floor hockey. Maybe he played a little basement basketball. But Torres meniscus.
1: Yeah, I wanted to know what he was doing. I read about that where he was playing with his kids, but what was he doing? I remember when Brent Musburger blew his knee out getting off the couch a couple of years ago. But, you know, when you get over 80, that can happen.
0: I don't think Matthew Boyd's over 80.
1: No, he's not.
0: Torres left meniscus playing with his children. Minor meniscus surgery was what Craig Counsell mentioned. But, yeah, I mean, the injuries have yet to phase them. The NL Central continues to be just wild to keep an eye on. Still, every team in that division is above 500. And because of this sweep, how about the Cincinnati Reds, Matt? They got off to a unbelievable start through April and then through March and then April. They have not won a game in May, plus 7 in a row.
1: Yeah, it's unfortunate here. Terry Francona had the Reds pointed in the right direction. Everything was going well. And then, but this happens in baseball a lot. You hit a pothole, spin out of control, steer into the ditch. The Reds, they'll get things straightened. Tito Francona's going to find a way to get this thing turned around. But the Reds right now, their bullpen's been a problem, too. Their bullpen's blown up. They've lost some leads late. And that happens in baseball. It's a long season. Reds still in pretty good position, though, even after that long losing streak.
0: 3-26-12 teams right now in baseball, Matt. The Cubs, Braves, and your New York Yankees.
1: You know, you've heard a lot of hype about the Yankees and how great the pitching staff is and Aaron Judge.

0: Judge and Ben Rice, and but not too much talk about the Cubs or the Braves. Mm. And now a lot more talk about the Cubs here the last couple of days. But don't you feel like the Braves have done this really quietly?
1: They've won. I think they've have they won every series they've played this year?
0: I believe so.
1: And that's been unbelievable.
0: And that division has fallen apart around the Braves as well.
1: Yeah, I mean, the Mets, as we all know, have been an epic disaster. The Phillies, you could argue, have been worse. The Nationals, much to our chagrin, who got another win today, break up the Nats. They're now 18-20. But, I mean, right now it feels like, I'm not even kidding, it feels like the team that is the biggest threat to the Braves, and that's saying something about this division, is the Nationals right
0: it
1: now.
0: It is. That's true. That's actually the truth. And by the way, the Phillies are down 7-0 to the A's, who are trying to get on the board in that series in Philadelphia.
1: Who are in first place of the AL West?
0: I believe so, but they're only 18-18,
1: yeah,
0: right?
1: Yeah. I mean, it's kind of funny when you look at it. The Guardians have won a couple in a row. Prior to the Guardians winning two straight, Matt, every team in the AL Central had a losing record. Every team in the NL Central had a winning record. And still holds true in the NL Central. All right, we got a media timeout, Matt. In Detroit, the deficit has been cut a little bit here by the Cavs. 14-11. Live number went from 7.5 down to 5.5. 217.5 is where we're at for the total. Coming up bottom of the hour, we'll get the thoughts from our guy Ian Cameron as the Philadelphia Flyers at home. Can they get on the board against the Carolina Hurricanes? They had a chance. They were up 2-0 in game two, squandered that lead, lost in overtime. So we'll get some thoughts from the Canadian kid Ian Cameron on game three of Flyers Hurricanes, and also take a look at tomorrow's night on the ice. Hey folks, smarter bets start here and last all year long with VSiN Pro. 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
1: It is VSiN Primetime alongside Matt Newman's. I'm Tim Murray. 4:42 to go in the first quarter between the Pistons and the Cleveland Cavaliers. Matt, it is a 5-point lead for the home Detroit Pistons. Live total in this one is sitting at 209.5, so it has come down, and the Pistons are going to get a bucket here, and it is up to 7.5. 18-11 is the score. Still to come tonight, Lakers taking on the Thunder. And Matt, on the ice, we got game 3 between the Hurricanes, who are undefeated this postseason, and the Philadelphia Flyers. Game 3 in Philly. And Ian Cameron joins us right now, the Canadian kid, to give us his insight on tonight and the games tomorrow as well. Let's hit on this one tonight. Total 5.5, juiced under. And the Flyers, a home dog in this spot. Anything you like from side and total in this one? Puck drop in about 40 minutes, Ian.
16: Yeah, I think the bet that I've liked the most here for game 3 tonight would be first period over. You can get that at a plus price pretty much everywhere, plus 110, plus 120, which you don't often get with an over 1.5 in the first period. But it's 2-0 in this series. We've definitely seen a pattern, certainly in the 2 games in Carolina, where both teams were really aggressive trying to get the first goal, because I think both teams realize how important it is to get the first goal. They're both good defensively. They both really want to clamp down when they have the lead. And from that standpoint, I think it was very important for both teams to get the lead. We saw Carolina get the first couple of goals in the first period of game 1 and then sit on the lead. And even the other game 2, when Philly went out in front 2-0, Carolina cut it to 2-1. It ended 2-1 after the first period. Philadelphia kind of tried to sit on the lead for a good chunk of that game before Carolina tied it at 2, and eventually the Hurricanes won in overtime. So 2-0 to the first period over. You know, I'm going to ride that pattern. I could see a frenetic start, especially with Philly knowing they've got to try to have a fast start being down 2-0. Now, you could go both ways with the full game total. The under's 2-0 in this series because it's been first period over, and then it slows down and the full game stays under. But there's been a long-term trend in the NHL playoffs where after 2 games that go under in the first 2, there's a change of venue, and game 3 often goes over if the first 2 stay under. We saw this with Pittsburgh-Philadelphia first round, where actually the first 2 games stayed under, and then game 3 after the venue change went over. I think that could happen here, and I'm willing to take a smaller shot with that over 5.5 at plus money just because of the nice price you're getting with that.
0: All right, the Canadian kid, Ian Cameron, with us at Bobano Bets or the Ice Guys podcast. Let's flip the page to Friday, kid, and let's talk about first Montreal-Buffalo. What'd you take away from the previous game in the series? And Buffalo here at circa minus 134, total of 5.5, shaded over.
16: Yeah, that's a that was a great game last night with the Montreal Canadiens and Buffalo Sabres. I think it's going to be a good series. You know, mm-hmm. For me, I thought Montreal could ride a little adrenaline and momentum through to the game one after the big game seven victory against Tampa Bay was not the case. I thought Buffalo's speed and transition game and just, I think, a four-line wave that Tampa Bay really doesn't have compared to Buffalo. I think it kind of took Montreal by surprise in game one. You know, I would expect adjustments from the Montreal Canadiens. The one thing we know here about Montreal so far in these playoffs is that they have yet to lose two in a row. They've been very good bouncing back. If you look at game two in the Tampa series, they lost that. They won game three. They lost game four. They won game five. And, of course, they lost game six. They won game seven. So I like Montreal in this spot. I think it's still going to be a 6-7 game series. I think it's still very much a series that could go either way. And for the first time, you know, maybe we didn't see Jakub Dobysh, his best performance in net for Montreal, but let's not forget how well he was playing before last night. Not to mention they don't beat Tampa in game seven without him. I mean, they only had 9 shots on goal in that game. Mm-hmm. He was the story of why they won game seven. So I expect a bounce back and this to be a competitive series. And I always say the zigzag theory, NHL, NBA playoffs, it works in a competitive series, that angle. And I think it'll work here. I like Montreal in game two.
0: All right, well, let's talk about the Vegas Golden Knights off a loss then. That's 1-1 in the series. And the Knights go to Anaheim. Ducks are home dogs here, but it's not much of a price. At DraftKings, Vegas -112. At Circa -107. Total of 6. It's 5.5, heavily juiced to the over, -135 at DraftKings. What did you see in Game 2? I thought the Knights played really poorly in Game 2. They might have even been lucky to win game one. So what have you seen here in the first two games of the series? What do you expect to see in game three?
16: Yeah, what I'm seeing is a Vegas team that you're right. I totally agree with that, man. I don't think they played great in game one. And John Tortorella, the head coach, said it after game one. He said, mm-hmm. I don't think we played a great game, and we still won. And you could argue they played worse last night in game two. I was worried, though, early in that game. Anaheim had all this power play time. They didn't score. And I thought it might come back to haunt them, but it didn't. You know, they played a real patient game. And you got to give Coach Quenneville credit. Joel Quenneville's one of the best coaches in NHL history, multiple Stanley Cups, because he's gotten through to this young Anaheim team. You don't have to cheat for offense. You can play a patient game. You can wait for the opportunities to arise. You don't have to, you know, get out of position to try to create offense. And they played such a good road game defensively. I don't think I can envision Anaheim being able to do that a year ago. And I think Quenneville's influence has been huge with that. I think Vegas has to up the ante big time. I've not been impressed in the first two games. They're going back to the Honda Center now, 1-1 in this series, a place where Anaheim won all home games, all three of them, against Edmonton in the first round of the Stanley Cup playoffs. It's been a good home ice for them. I'm a little reluctant to take Vegas, especially when Anaheim's played well at home. I really liked Anaheim last night. A little less enthusiastic to back Anaheim here, but I still lean that way. I think this game could be your first over of the series after two unders as well. That angle's in play again. Two unders, then you change for game three. A lot of times that game three can go over the total, and Anaheim certainly doesn't mind trying to push the pace here on home ice. They've done it before, and I would expect their power play to eventually get going, although you've got to give Vegas credit. That's been the best attribute of Vegas in the first two games, the penalty kill. So over the total for me, I would lean Anaheim as far as the side in game three.
1: Our guy Ian Cameron joining us here, courtesy of our Progressive guest line. If you took over in game one of Colorado-Minnesota, easiest bet that maybe you've ever made in your life. If you took over in game two, well, you're very fortunate with, 4 seconds to go with that empty netter to get the game over. Let's go to Saturday night. Colorado up 2-0, headed to Minnesota. They're a slight road favorite. Total, we'll call it 6.5, even though here at Circa, it's actually a flat 6 if you do like the over. What do you expect to see in the Twin Cities on Saturday night?
16: Yeah, this is an up-in-the-air game. I mean, right now what I would say is there's no chance, Tim and Matt, that I could take Minnesota if Joel Eriksson Ek doesn't play. They're 1-8 in the last 9 playoff games without him. Why is he so important? Well, because he wins big faceoffs. He plays a pivotal role on the penalty kill. He's excellent defensively, and he gives you some offense, too. Now, they got other guys to give them offense, Kaprizov, Boldy, and others, but they miss his offense, but they miss the defensive side of it. They miss his penalty killing. They miss his face-off prowess, because if you lose face-offs, you don't have the puck as much. And when you don't have the puck as much, it hurts your chances of winning. So Joel Eriksson Ek's absence has been huge here for Minnesota. You know, it's a 2-0 team at home. you know, trying to avoid going down 3-0. So you expect desperation, you expect urgency. I just don't think they're the better team. They feasted on a Dallas team that was banged up. They had to go 6 games. Colorado's undefeated. It's kind of like the game tonight. I don't want to make a strong case to go against a team that hasn't lost yet, Carolina. Same thing here with Colorado. I'd probably be leaning Avs. I might even be backing the Avs if Erickson Ek misses another game.
1: All right, Ian, before we let you run, we do have a game later tonight on the hardwood. We know you love to bet everything. So Oklahoma City taking on the Lakers. What's your angle for OKC in Los Angeles tonight?
16: It plays out the way it did in game one, because I took the Oklahoma City Thunder team total over in game one. They covered the number, but they did not go over their team total. But I'm going to take a shot again with the team total for Oklahoma City. Over 112.5, 113.5 is where that number is right now. They had gone over that number in every playoff game against Phoenix and every regular season game against the Lakers until last night, of this series, where they stayed under it. But SGA had a terrible night by his standards. Think he'll shoot better. I don't mind the Lakers team total under either, which is, I think, 97.5. I mean, they have not gotten to that number in 3 straight games against the Thunder going back to the regular season. So I think you can come attack this game from 2 different angles. You know, if you don't love the idea of laying the 15, I just think it's an utter mismatch. I mean, I think if you're betting the Lakers, guys, you're betting on something that you haven't seen with your own 2 eyes. I mean, it's 5-0 straight up in ATS for OKC versus the Lakers, an average margin of victory of 27 points. I'm not betting on something to change until I see it. So for me, it's Thunder team total over 112.5, and I like the Laker team total under as well, 97.5.
0: Ian, quick thought on Friday night. Do you think the Philadelphia 76ers get on the board against the Knicks? They're 1.5-point favorites. We got about 30 seconds.
16: I think they do, Matt. I think it's a tell that the Knicks, you know, all this injury stuff is updated about OG Anunoby. It's kind of like that tell that they might let the game go if they fall behind, and you expect Philly's best effort here in game 3. So I'm with you as far as that thought process. I think this is Philly's game to get. I still think the Knicks are winning the series, but I would look toward Philadelphia tomorrow in game 3.
1: Ian Cameron, the Ice Guys podcast, Bobano Bets on Twitter. Always appreciate it, Ian. Best of luck with your bets tonight.
16: Always good to be with you guys. Have a good night.
1: End of the first quarter in Detroit. Matt, I have made an in-game play. We'll tell you about it next.
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3: 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Bob Wyszczyk from ESPN will join the show to preview the NHL playoffs. We'll also dive into discussing the New York Jets and how they're looking after the draft. Finally, we'll close the show with Jeff Erickson's favorite props and plays for Friday's slate in Major League Baseball. I'm Nick Whalen. 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
1: Alongside Matt Humans, I'm Tim Murray. It is VSiN Primetime, top of the hour or slightly thereafter. We got the Carolina Hurricanes at the Philadelphia Flyers. Some good insight from Ian Cameron. I did make two small plays during the show. One on the hockey game, Flyers team total under 2.5, which can't tell if Ian agreed or disagreed with that because he said both the games have gotten off to a fast start and then slowed down. So it did feel like from a live betting standpoint, Flyers-Canes could be a good live under situation. So we'll see how it starts in Philly. And then I did, after the first quarter, Matt, take Cleveland plus 7.5. After the first quarter. So that'll be a small bet, about a half unit play on the Cavaliers, plus 7.5 in game here. Game close 4. So you're getting 3.5 points after the first quarter. We'll see if this thing is competitive throughout, as, of course, the Cavaliers down 1-0 in this series.
0: James Harden off to a hot start tonight. Played 8 minutes in the first quarter, 0 for 3 with a turnover, no points.
1: You know, Matt, You think about his history. You just know he's a gamer, especially in the postseason. You know he's going to bring it.
0: So strange. I've never been a big Harden fan, in the playoffs, he disappears. Or he's a negative for his team more often than not. Jalen Tyson's actually had a couple big buckets here for the Cavs. Former first-round pick out of? Not many people would get this right. He didn't play many TV games in college.
1: It's not. I was thinking it was Eastern Michigan. No.
0: Cal Bear.
1: By the way, Jalen Tyson was a best bet from JVT over 6.5, 4 points already.
0: He's got
1: 5 points. Yeah. I beg your pardon for Jalen Tyson. And already, Matt, I could have got 9.5. Should have been patient. you try to find the right time to go in game after the first quarter. I'm like, okay, I think this might be a decent time. Sure enough, the Pistons up 33-22, live number 8.5 right now.
0: Oh, James Harden missed a shot.
1: Matt, I'm sensing
0: Harden 0 for 4.
1: Not the biggest believer in James Harden postseason.
0: I'm not the biggest. I'm not the biggest tout when it comes to the plus minus in the box score. I think that can be a very deceiving stat sometimes. Mm-hmm. But already, James Harden is minus 12.
1: Is that good?
0: No,
1: I don't think that's good. Matt, if you could grow a beard like James Harden, would you grow a beard?
0: No, I could.
1: Hey, he made a shot, Matt.
0: He did. No, it's 33-24. Pistons.
1: I feel like that would get pretty hot.
0: That,
1: get food, bother you. I mean, food stuck in there.
0: I could grow a pretty thick beard in about 5 days, but after about 3 or 4 days, it bothers me because one thing is I like to be outside a lot in the sun. You don't want to have a big bushy beard when you're outside.
1: Like Ron Burgundy in Anchorman. You don't want to see that, you know, happening.
0: Plus, with all my fast food stops, I'll probably get a lot of food lost in the beard, and that'd be a problem.
1: What is that? Oh, it's a french fry. Oh, nice. Thanks. All right, still to come tonight, Matt, we've got Lakers and Thunder. And J.J. Redick, speaking with the media, said, yes, SGA did a pretty good job on him in game one, but when he's off the floor, they need to ratchet up the defense even more.
4: You know, I think there's some stuff that we did that was good with some of the Shea coverages. I think there's some stuff within that that we did not do well and that we need to create better clarity for our guys, which we used, you know, the film today was primarily defensive tape, and tomorrow will be our, you know, offensive attack edit. You know, I do think that we have to be better when he's not on the floor. And they play a very specific way when he's not on the floor. And, you know, they were plus nine in those minutes. And we've got to at least be even, if not win those minutes.
1: Man, JJ bringing the energy. Woo! Yikes.
0: Ooh, man, I tell you.
1: Oh. By the way, Shai Gilgeous-Alexander plus nine. Uh-huh. In the victory, and when he was off the
0: seven
1: floor.
0: Turnovers, yeah.
1: Yeah, and he's off the floor, plus nine as well. Uh-huh. So that's what J.J. Redick's alluding to is we got to take advantage of when the MVP is not on the floor.
0: Yeah, he's not on the floor. The Lakers got to gain ground. But you're right. If you're having trouble sleeping at night, put on that J.J. Redick interview and you'll be out. I thought I started to doze off halfway through it.
1: I mean, Matt, even Matt, the insomniac yeah. that you are, you were nodding wow. over there. Whoa, I got a little coffee here. I know you're not even a coffee drinker.
0: But J.J. Redick's turned out to be a pretty good coach, but I reflect on that night you and I were in here, and the Thunder were up 35 on the Lakers in the third quarter, and yeah. I said, why is Luka Doncic on the floor? Why are the Lakers starters even on the floor? And he ended up injuring his hamstring that night, and that's why the Lakers are in this predicament they're in. Why are you playing a guy like that when you're down 35 points? You're just trying to stat stuff, and at that point, it didn't make any sense to have him on the floor, and they paid the price for it with the hamstring injury, and that's why the Lakers have been up against it here, and they have no shot in this series. The point spread's the equalizer. The only question is, will the Lakers cover? They're not going to win the game. Will they win one game in the series? Will they get one game in L.A.? I think the Lakers probably lose them five.
1: Yeah, I would lean that way. And game three feels like it. But there's part of me that thinks game one was, man, it felt like a good opportunity for the Lakers. Thunder weren't playing that well. Shai is held to, what, 20? Was he under 20 points?
0: 18 points, and he had seven turnovers.
1: It's the first time since last year's postseason
0: yeah.
1: that he was held under 20 points in a game. This from our buddy Patrick Everson over at Vegas Insider. He talked to another buddy of ours, John Murray, and he said, quote, Lakers plus 15.5 is our biggest need of the day. We've taken some big bets on Thunder minus 15.5. That surprises me. You know this mm-hmm. as well as anybody living in this town. This is a big Lakers town, and especially when they're big underdogs, you would think that the public would look to jump in yeah. on the Lakers, but they lost game one, didn't cover, so
0: I don't think
1: bettors kind of jump yeah. off.
0: Tim, I don't think many bettors are fired up or optimistic about this Lakers team without Luka Doncic. Let's put it that way.
1: Yeah.
0: The fans are not blind. They can see that the Lakers have been blown out by this OKC team over and over and over. And without Luka, they don't have much of a shot here. So I don't think even the betting public is going to get behind the Lakers much. I think when the Lakers go home for game three, you'll get some public money on the Lakers.
1: 0-5 against the Oklahoma City Thunder this year. Only one of those games has been decided by single digits.
0: Right. Four blowouts in five games, and probably going to have another blowout tonight. But the question is, can the Lakers cover 15 or 15 and a half?
1: 36-27, Matt's the score right now. 7 minutes to go in the second quarter, and the Detroit Pistons have that advantage. They will not score on this possession that we're watching right now, and the Cavaliers will cut the deficit down to 7. So right now, 6.5 is the number. 36-29 is the score as Jarrett Allen gets a little bit of a floater in the lane there. 6:40 and change to go.
0: Jarrett Allen, you know where he played college ball, right? Come on, Tim.
1: Oh, man.
0: He played 1 year, I believe.
1: Tell me.
0: For Shaka Smart.
1: He was at Texas?
0: Yep. didn't have a great year for Shaka at Texas, but drafted on potential, mm-hmm. you know, just drafted on size. Guy was 6'9", athletic, and I believe he was right around the 20th pick when he went out. He was not a lottery pick.
1: 22nd by the Brooklyn Nets.
0: But Jared Allen's one of those guys, when you watch Texas in college, you never thought right away, well, that guy's going to be an NBA star. But he had the athletic ability and the size and the well, he's playing okay. I think he's averaged a season, let's see, look at 15 points, 8.5 rebounds. He's been a pretty good player for the Cavs.
1: Monster game 7.
0: Man, I can't believe it's been that long. 2017 when he was drafted. Time flies, doesn't it?
1: By the way, speaking of the NBA draft,
0: he's only 28 years old.
1: This weekend, Matt, lots of people will be, lots of teams, lots of fans will be glued to their televisions to see which team gets the opportunity to bet the first pick. And how about a couple months ago, you on these airwaves,
0: come on, Utah,
1: said AJ DeBanza plus 550 to be the number one pick. Those odds are crazy. I'm paraphrasing what you said. Right now, Matt, AJ DeBanza minus 450 to be the number one pick. Now the question to you, you've got a plus 550 in pocket.
0: Yeah.
1: You could take Darren Peterson right now plus 450.
0: I did not.
1: But will you?
0: No.
1: Going to ride with AJ. No deal.
0: No, not going to do it. If Utah gets the pick, it's going to be DeBantsev. I mean, the Wizards might do something stupid like take Darren Peterson. I mean, that's the risk you run. There's no doubt about it. The Wizards typically do.
1: What about Oklahoma City? They have a 1.5% chance to get the number one pick.
0: I don't think Oklahoma City would take Darren Peterson. Their scouting department's too good. You know, we'll talk about that when it gets closer to the draft, but if it's the Utah Jazz, don't you think for sure it's going to be AJ DeBanza?
1: If it's Utah, it is. It might as well be minus 10,000. It's going to be AJ DeBanza. Dwayne Colucci, let's go behind the counter. He'll join us next.
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1: Alongside Matt Humans, I'm Tim Murray. 39-31, Pistons with a 8-point lead, 5:18 to go in the second quarter, and right now the live market sitting with the Pistons as a 6.5-point favorite. That total, Matt, continues to come down.
0: Yeah,
1: 202.5.
0: Tim, as you watch the flow of this game, you can see why the total's dropping. James Harden update, 4 points, 3 turnovers, 1 for 6 from the floor. And the Cavs trail by 7, but you're right, 14-14 here, 7 minutes into the second quarter. This game definitely has been a defensive grind.
1: Yeah, 214.5. You did see a little bit of late money coming to a couple of sports books, including here at Circa, right before tip. All right, one of our favorite guests is waiting on the line, and we've got a special open forum, so let's get to it.
14: Where are the lines changing, and where's the money going? Let's go behind the counter.
1: The one and only Dwayne Colucci at NY Bookie. Dwayne joins us courtesy of our progressive guest line as we take a look behind the counter. And we know one thing, he loves to bet the ponies, but he also loves to bet a little hockey. So let's jump into it. Game starting momentarily, Dwayne. How has this game been bet at your shop? And also, any bets for you on Carolina-Philly with the Canes up 2-0 on the Flyers?
28: Yeah, thanks for having me on, Tim. We're sitting currently at Caesars Sports and the resort at Summerlin. Carolina -165, big road favorite, and I'm surprised we haven't gotten any buyback, really substantial buyback on the Flyers. I kind of like the Flyers in this matchup. You know, I think they're definitely going to elevate their level, being that their backs are against the wall tonight. And, you know, definitely moving forward, they have to produce. They have to have some shots on goal. They have to test Anderson. It becomes a key. And they have to stick together. You know, earlier in the playoffs, They had some trouble with Miechkov, who's one of their, in my opinion, one of their best skilled players, but he was actually getting benched. And, you know, Vladar has played really well, I'll be honest with you guys. And I'm impressed with his performance, but Anderson has been great as well. And that's why you're seeing Carolina with that 2-0 lead, 3-2 victory in overtime last time. I'm expecting big things out of Konecny and the boys, though, tonight. I think Philadelphia turns the tables despite what the public is perceiving.
0: All right. How about that? Dwayne Colucci, by the way, follow him at NYBookie. Dwayne, when you were on the show with us last week, we previewed your Kentucky Derby handicapping seminar out at the resort at Summerlin. Dwayne, tell me that you stood up there, broke down the tape, and said, number 19, Golden Tempo is my pick to win it.
28: I was just apologizing, Matt, to Tim. I wouldn't have gave him the winner because I missed his call, on the morning of the Derby. I actually gave out the Puma, Matt, and he scratched. Yeah. So I was X's all over the place. I ended up on Chief Wallaby. He ran okay. I mean, it was a rough run race, Matt. I mean, when you look at it, I thought there should have been several, claims of foul or at least a steward.